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3: Hola.
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3: Kia ora na.
2: Jumritso.
3: Nadangmo.
2: Ram ram.
3: Kamusta.
2: Namingalaba.
3: Fakalofa atu.
2: Chen dobre.
3: Hello lele.
2: Nadamo.
1: Lalar kela sabkela.
2: Guten tag.
1: Kohamade.
2: Hey.
1: Ni ho.
2: Bonjour.
1: Ciao.
2: Good day, mate.
1: Ciao.
2: Hello.
4: We are.
0: Hi, I'm Delina, and I am here at Victory School, and I am learning about all the many cultures and stories and uniqueness of all the people that are here at Victory. And today, I am welcoming, hi, what are your names?
5: Aisha. My name's Aisha.
6: And my name's Nature.
0: Well, hello. Nice to meet both of you. Today, we're talking about the many cultures that we have in this school. Can you tell us a little bit about your culture and your family, where they're from?
5: My mum is from Tonga, so I'm Tongan. So, because my my papa is Tongan, as well as my great-nan. She is Tongan as well, but yeah.
0: And I hear that you're going to be going there soon for the first time. It's pretty exciting. Are you excited about it?
5: Yes, very excited.
0: Can you tell me a little bit about maybe some unique clothing that would be a part of your culture, your Tongan culture?
5: Well, what we wear in Tonga is a t-shirt and love lover, because it's our cultural thing. Because when there's ceremonies or anything, we have to go do stuff.
0: And can you tell us what a lava lava is?
5: It's a dress, but instead you have to put it on, and then. I've won that it's a very long skirt thing. But it's very cool.
0: And is it colorful, or can you tell us what kind of colors are in those?
5: There's lots of colors.
0: Lots of different colors?
5: Yeah.
0: Oh, that's good. So there's uniqueness in it. Can you pick your own?
5: Well, the one that I have at home was given by my mum, because it used to belong to my nanny. But it was passed on from mother to daughter, and then
0: yeah. That's very special. Is there anything else about the Tongan culture that you really like?
5: Probably the ceremonies.
0: The ceremonies? Can you tell us anything else about the ceremonies?
5: We have food, and we have these little buns called kekes, because they're really yum. My papa made. Yeah.
0: You can tell us. Tell us what it is.

0: So what she's basically trying to say is that they are salmon pancakes. They're like brown and you deep fry them.
1: Round and you deep fry them.
0: Yeah, and they're like, you do them with bananas sometimes.
1: Yum. Are the bananas on top or inside of them?
0: Inside the batter. Oh, it's so good.
1: And you eat them warm?
0: Yeah. Here. You can eat them cold, warm, hot. Yeah. As long as it's like deep fried and it's cooked properly. And then inside it looks like bread. But when you actually take a bite, it doesn't taste like bread. It tastes like banana.
1: Wow. And is that just something you have at special ceremonies, or is that something that you can eat at other times?
2: It's like we can eat it at like ceremonies and stuff, because like any type of them, like pane popo or something, you can eat at ceremonies, or you can eat at home if your father makes it.
1: Oh, that sounds amazing. And would you like to tell us a little bit more about your family and where your family is from? And introduce yourself again.
0: Kia ora, konnichiwa, tōku ingoa. I'm from Samoa, because my mum's got someone in her family. And she's also got Māori in her family. My mom and my dad have Māori in their family. And we had this pumuana. We had this, like, pumuana that we blow into. And it was passed down from my granddad to my mom. And we also have a chest that it sits on.
1: Wow, and when would you use that?
0: We would use it anytime we want.
1: Wow.
0: Anytime we want.
1: And you were telling me earlier about some of the things within the culture that you are looking forward to about when you become an adult. Can you tell me a little bit about that?
0: So when I become an adult, I want to be a lung surgeon. The only reason why I want to be a lung surgeon is because I want to save my family. Like everybody, I want to be able to save people's lives.
1: That's incredible. And what about within your culture? Is there something that honors that time when you become an adult or a grown up?
0: when we first become mature. Basically, when we get our ikura, we go down to the puna. Our ancestor's puna, he stayed there when he was dying on his deathbed. He stayed there for a couple of days, a couple of weeks, and then he passed away there. So every time we go there, we have to do a karakia to go into the entry, and then there's this, so you walk up, it's all stony, and you walk up and you see this pool, we go swimming in it all the time, and then if you go up over, you'll see this other pool. When I was like a little baby, I got put in there, and eels came swimming around me.
1: Wow. And so is that water like a blessing when you go in that water?
0: It's like a blessing. So when we basically get our period, we go down there. So my mum did it with my cousin and then my sister, because she's like whangaid. And then it gets passed down our family, so we wear this korowai and we get this teapot, kind of like a teapot, but it's like a scooper. And then my mum, and it's also, you can drink it, drink free. You can swim in it, wash your bad energy off it, and then like try and come out with a better attitude, like kind of like that. We go there to go

0: swimming, and it's like so fun. It's out in Motueka, I think.
1: Wow, that's amazing.
0: We call it the source in English, but it's really called the puna, what we do it, what we say.
1: Wow, amazing. Ayesha, I hear you'd like to talk a little bit more about
2: my
1: your family.
2: Side.
1: Yeah, go ahead.
2: Okay, so my dad was, when he was little, he grew up as a refugee because he had to move to Kenya away from his home because a war started or something. But in Somalia, there's so much stuff to do because it's very cool because they like carry stuff on their head, but that it doesn't even fall off. It's like,
1: how do they do that?
2: I don't know.
1: It's very different than what we do here, isn't it?
2: Yeah.
1: Yeah. And does your dad still talk about that time?
2: Sometimes, yeah.
1: Yeah.
2: And it was very cool. And then like being from two different places is really cool because I've got my mom is Tongan and my dad is from Somalia, and it's very cool. And I just want to say what I love about them.
1: Wow. And that means you get to enjoy two different cultures.
2: Yeah. And then next year we're celebrating like this cultural day from Somalia. It's called Ramadan. And we like have a really big feast. In Victory Center, all of our brothers and sisters come. We have a big feast together, and then we have this like Somali food as well. It's really yum because like everything is just so yummy.
1: What kind of food?
2: Well, first one we start off is with these triangle things. They're really yum. I can't remember what they're called, but it's really yummy because it has mints in it and it's like really yum. And then in Ramadan we come together as one big family. And like, but I'm really sad that my auntie was not here for that because when you don't have family from, yeah, so,
1: But it's a time to gather together and to celebrate and to feast.
2: Yeah.
1: And what else goes on?
2: We have, like, dance time. We do a Somali dance all together. And that's very fun.
1: That's amazing. Thank you for sharing.
2: And the last piece is we have like these Somali drinks that we get to have. It's so good.
1: A Somali drink? Tell me more.
2: We have this one watermelon drink from Somalia because you like put heaps of fruit in it.
1: Sounds very refreshing.
2: Like a smoothie. Yeah.
1: Kind of like a smoothie. Okay.
2: Yeah.
1: I see.
2: One day I wish I could go there one day.
1: Well, one day I bet you will.
2: Yeah.
1: Thank you for sharing with me.
2: Thank you.
1: Well done. I know. And then you think of all the things you want to say, right?
0: And like kind of like some Somali culture.
1: Yeah.
0: They have this Ramadan and my nan's from Tunisia. She's up there right now with her husband.
1: Yeah.
0: She's coming down here soon. And they have Ramadan too, where they stop eating until the middle of the night.
3: Oh, yes.
0: So on the morning for them, they have to break their fast. they can't break their fast until their fast is broken.
2: Yeah, until...

0: It's timed down.
1: Until
0: yeah, because we can't eat or drink until
1: Tunisia is
0: is Tunisia's all over across the world now, talk.
1: Jesus,
0: well, and it's right now it's night time.
2: Right, and so you can't break your fast, and then when you have the feast, that's when the fasting is over.
1: You have to we have to pray before we eat the food, but it's. Because you have to wash your whole body, and then after you do that, you have to wash your hands and stuff, wash your body, wash your face, and then you have to have dates, and that's when you break your fast.
2: I see. And then is the feast at the end of after you've had your fast days? How many days do you fast?
1: 2.
2: And then you have the big celebration.
1: Yeah, that's in her culture. In my nan's one, where she is right now, she's in Tunisia. So it's night time.
0: In Tunisia?
1: Yeah.
0: My God.
1: My nan's from Tunisia, so she is boiling hot.
3: Is it?
1: And you have to cover up all your bodies. Oh, yeah. Can't show anything but your face. But when you're in your own house, you can do anything.
0: Yeah.
1: But they go on for a couple of weeks. They eat when it's time to break fast, but at the end of the couple of weeks, I think, at the end of their breaking fast, they had this big whole feast. Really big feast.
2: Wow, amazing. Thank you so much for sharing with me, to both of you. That was so interesting. Hey, I am sitting here with Mika, who's going to share a little bit about where his family is from. Hi, Mika. Can you tell us a bit about where your family is from?
4: Samoa, New Zealand, Europe, some places.
2: And is there anything with your Samoan culture that you'd like to share?
4: This week is Samoan Language Week, and yesterday we had a... like a thing where someone adults taught us like a dance, a song, and then we had some kokolesa afterwards.
2: And what's that?
4: Chocolate rice.
2: Chocolate rice? Was it good?
4: Yeah.
2: Had you had it before?
4: Yeah.
2: Yeah? Is that something that you would have often or just for special occasions?
4: Well, my dad said one when he was living with his mum, he said that he had it for morning tea, lunch, dinner, and breakfast.
2: Oh, wow. So it's a family favorite.
4: Yeah.
2: What else did you learn in Language Week?
4: We learned a song. Can't quite remember it. And a dance. And then tomorrow we're going to St. Joe's and doing a... I don't even know what we're doing there. I think we're doing the dance that they taught us.
2: Wonderful. Is there anything else about your culture that's different from New Zealand culture?
4: Dunno.
2: Are there any special clothes that you wear for special occasions?
4: Not really, apart from Samoan ones.
2: What are some of the Samoan ones?
4: Just like an island shirt and the ear lava lava.
2: Oh, wow. And I was just learning about the lava lava. What does yours look like?
4: I've got 2.
2: You've got 2.
4: I've got a white one, which is for church, and then a black one, which is just for you can wear it anywhere, basically.
2: Oh. Well, thank you for sharing. Is there anything else you'd like to share with us?
4: I don't think so.
2: Well, thank you so much. Appreciate it. Hi, I am sitting here with 3 lovely guests, and we're going to continue our conversation about culture here at Victory. And would you like to introduce yourselves?
5: Yes. My name's Sabina.
2: Hi, Sabina.
6: My name is Parku.
7: My name's Chinko.
2: Wonderful. Sabina, can you tell us a little bit about where your family is from and what you brought in today to describe?
7: My family is from Chinhaka, and they're from a state called Tau. And I brought this scarf, and it's called Buan, and it has some beautiful patterns of our cultures.
2: And it's

0: beautiful colors too. It's golds and oranges and reds. Are all the scarves usually the same color, or they or do they vary?
1: They don't have the same color. Some can be black, green, red, or yellow. Like,
0: and is this one, did someone in your family make that, or?
1: No, this is my twist then.
0: I see. And when would you wear that scarf?
1: We would wear it when it's Cultural Diversity Day or Chin National Day.
0: Oh, interesting. And you also, it looks like there's a purse too that goes with it, or is a bag?
1: Mm-hmm.
0: Oh, that's beautiful. Can you tell us a little bit about that?
1: This is a bag from Phi Linda, and it's a gift from one of her old students. The mom gave it to her.
0: Oh, it's really beautiful. And is there anything else about your culture you'd like to share? Any special foods that you would have on special occasions?
1: In Chin Sport Day, we have like mohinka and sukuti. Like, it's like a rice porridge and corn, boiled corn. And mohinka is like noodles with chicken broth and some spices and chicken.
0: Wow, that sounds delicious. Amazing. Thank you for sharing. And would you like to tell us a little bit about where your family is from?
2: My family is from Myanmar Chin State. And my mom and dad are from Kampot.
0: And you brought something in today as well.
2: Yeah.
0: Can you tell us a bit about it?
2: It's a bun, and you could wear it with knee. It's like, it's also like a skirt, but it's longer. And you have to tie it, and a shirt. And you also wear it with this.
0: It's very beautiful, and beautiful colors. So you've got blues and yellows. And is it embroidered? Like stitched?
2: Yeah.
0: Yeah, wow, that's amazing. And when would you wear that?
2: For events.
0: For event special occasions?
2: Yep.
0: Yeah? Wow, it's very pretty. And is that something that's been passed down in your family?
2: Yeah.
0: And what about any foods or any other special things that you do in occasions?
2: Flip it out.
0: And anything else you'd like to tell us about your culture?
2: I love my culture.
0: You do?
2: Yeah.
0: I'm so glad to hear that. Well, thank you for sharing. Okay. And go ahead. Where's your family from?
3: My family is from Chin State, and my mom is Bongtlong and my dad is Kampot.
0: Wow. And you also brought something in today, and it is really beautiful and it looks kind of sparkly.
3: Mm-hmm. It's custom made bun. It's a normal bun, but like custom made with like some sparkles and stuff. And this bird, in English it's a hornbill, but in Chin it's vako.
0: Wow. And does the bird symbolize something?
3: Yeah, it's a part of the flag.
0: I see. And when would you wear this?
3: Yeah, but it's like better, this is better for like decoration and stuff.
0: I see. Very beautiful. And is that something that's been passed down in your family?
3: No, this is Phi Linda's.
0: I gotcha. Ah, and what else about your culture can you tell us?
3: Like, they have like many different dances and different like states of it. There's this dance, it's like a bamboo dance, and it's like very traditional. And yeah.
0: Can you tell me more about the bamboo dance?
3: So, like the boys, they go in the side, and after they like have bamboos, and they just like that. And after, the girls just like, it's kind of like the other bamboo dance, like the normal bamboo dance that like you guys do, I think.
0: Interesting.
3: The girls like dance, and there's like a leader of it.
0: Wow. And so the bamboo, when you said that the boys, they hit the bamboo down to make noises, is that right? So you hear that loud noise of the bamboo and then the girls dance around?
3: Yeah. And yeah,

0: There's also this food. It's called sampyo. It's like kind of like porridge. It's like crushed like rice. It's like soft rice, but it has like it's crushed rice and chicken. It's like really good, and sometimes we add some spices with it.
1: Wow, that's amazing. When I met all of you on your multicultural day here at Victory, that was the main topic, was food and all the different types of food and how you all loved food so much. Is that something that you feel with your culture, is the food really is different and you get to embrace that and enjoy it?
0: Yeah.
1: Mm-hmm. Wonderful. Well, thank you for sharing.
0: You're welcome.
2: Hello, my name is Cesar, and my dad is from Argentina, and my mum is from New Zealand, Wellington. Dad owns a food truck called Viva La Vaca in Nelson. He goes out to Motowika, does Kirby Lane, weddings, private functions, stuff like that. So if you know about mate, it's a type of, if you don't know, it's a type of drink that I think is made from a type of tree. It's made from a type of tree with which its leaves, I think, have been shredded. So then you can put it in a cup, you pour hot water in it, and then you put a special type of straw that lets you sip it. At first, it might be a bit sweet or sour if you haven't tried it before, and the first sip is quite hot. Dad's from Patagonia, and he's actually a really good chef. He's just made up a new type of empanada. It's cheese on chorizo. He also sells cheese empanadas, cheese and spinach. He also sells sandwiches, cooks delicious food, does all sorts of stuff.
1: And do you have a favorite that he makes?
2: Yes, my favorite would probably be cheese and chorizo. It's quite good. He makes his own sausages, which are also quite good. And they're sometimes spicy and sometimes not. My first time, I went to a place called Flores once, and we had just run out of sausages, and we only had my dad's sausages left. I didn't know that the one he gave me a spicy one just to see if I liked it, and I bit into it, and gee, I was running around like no tomorrow.
1: Was that spicy?
2: Not too spicy, but was spicy.
1: Yeah.
2: Dad last year, 2025, came to Victory Primary and fed the whole school with some of his sandwiches. And his name's Matias. My mum's name is Chelsea Hall. My dad's name is Matias Cacciugliani. He, if you ever come to Nelson, try it. It's really good. So, he goes out to Motowika on Sundays. He goes to Kirby Lane on Fridays and Saturdays. And then he caters, does weddings, does all sorts of stuff. I've helped him before. It's quite hard being a chef.
1: Sounds like it.
2: Yeah.
1: Did you get to sample a lot of the food when you were helping him?
2: Yes, I usually do sample all of the food. I usually get one of everything for free.
1: For free? Well, you're working hard.
2: He is my dad.
1: He's your dad, but you're working hard.
2: Sure.
1: You're helping him work, right?
2: Yeah.
1: Does he pay you in food?
2: It's only sometimes when I have the time.
1: Well, it sounds very delicious.
2: It is.

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1: Nice.
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0: It's cool to kōrero.
1: Kia ora, it's Q again. Who is the Māori word for shoe? 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
0: It's cool to kōrero.

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and it's my pleasure to present some of my favourite music from the world of folk and beyond. Let's begin in Texas, USA, with a family trio, the Whites, to perform Keep on the Sunny Side, also a hit for the Carter family.

And that was the bright bluegrass harmony of the Whites performing Keep on the Sunny Side. Up next, we head to California to hear from the Kingston Trio with a maritime standard, Santi Anno.

The Kingston Trio with Santi Anno. The group was formed in 1957 in California when they were college students singing at local fraternity parties. They helped to ignite the massive folk revival of the late 1950s. We now have a cross-Atlantic pairing featuring the guitar duo of Chet Atkins and Mark Knopfler. Here they are with a beautiful arrangement of I'll See You in My Dreams, composed in 1924.

Chet Atkins and Mark Knopfler with I'll See You in My Dreams. Chet Atkins was born in Tennessee in 1924

and collaborated with many other musicians, as well as being a talented soloist. He passed away in 2001, aged 77. Mark Knopfler was born in Glasgow in 1949 and was a front member of the pop group Dire Straits. 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Let's head to Broadway next to hear from Mary Martin. Here is Moonshine Lullaby.

Moonshine Lullaby from the Irving Berlin musical Annie Get Your Gun. Mary Martin was born in 1913 in Texas and appeared in many popular stage shows. She was also the mother of Larry Hagman, who played the part of the infamous J.R. Ewing in the TV series Dallas. Mary Martin passed away in 1990, aged 76. If you like country music, then don't forget to tune in to Saturday in the Country, broadcast live from the Takaka Studio each week

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Right, back to Focus on Folk with Anne. I've got Anne Murray and Martina McBride now to sing Danny's Song.

From the album Duets, Friends and Legends, that was Anne Murray and Martina McBride with Danny's Song. Anne Murray was born in Nova Scotia in 1945 and has had a stellar career. Martina McBride comes from Kansas and she was born in 1966. Up next is a poignant piece from a defining voice of the 1960s folk protest movement, Joan Baez. Here she is with Winds of the Old Days.

Joan Baez, with a song she wrote herself, Winds of the Old Days, a reflective look back on her time and relationship with Bob Dylan. Joan was born in 1941 in Staten Island, New York, and has had a long career as a folk singer, activist, and champion of Dylan songs. She's also written memoirs and a book of poetry. 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Now, we visit Boston for a masterclass from singer-songwriter James Taylor.

Every Day, a song written by the late Buddy Holly and performed by veteran singer-songwriter James Taylor. He was born in 1948 and has had numerous hits with songs like Fire and Rain and You've Got a Friend, with many successful albums to his credit. The following item is from a trailblazer of the Nashville sound. It's Patsy Cline with San Antonio Rose.

Patsy Cline with San Antonio Rose, a song written by Bob Wills of Western Swing fame. Patsy Cline was born in 1932 and became a country legend in her time. She was tragically killed in a plane crash in 1963 at the age of 30, leaving behind a legacy of classic recordings. Emmylou Harris is waiting in the wings now to perform a duet with Herb Peterson. Here they are with If I Could Only Win Your Love.

Emmy Lou Harris, joined by Herb Peterson, singing If I Could Only Win Your Love, written by the Louvin Brothers. Emmy Lou was born in 1947 in Alabama and has collaborated with many artists, including Gram Parsons and Trio. Herb Peterson was born in California in 1944 and is a bluegrass musician, being a member of the Desert Rose Band. Next, we hear from Susie Bogus with Silver Wings.

Silver Wings from Susie Boggess, a song written by Merle Haggard. Susie Boggess is from Illinois and was born in 1956. The following duet is from Glen Campbell and Bobby Gentry with Let It Be Me.

A French song originally, that was Let It Be Me, sung so beautifully by the great combination of Glen Campbell and Bobby Gentry. Glen Campbell was born in Arkansas in 1936 and was a talented guitarist and singer with many top country hits. He died in 2017 after a brave battle with Alzheimer's, aged 81. Bobby Gentry was born in Mississippi in 1942 and enjoyed many hits like Ode to Billy Joe. Now we bring our musical focus much closer to home. Here is a classic song from Sol 3 Mio. It's the much-loved Edelweiss, written by Rodgers and Hammerstein from The Sound of Music.

Edelweiss, sung by the operatic trio Sol Tri Mio. They originated in Auckland and are comprised of Penny Patty, who recently released a solo album of Neapolitan songs, brother Amitai Patty, and cousin Moses Mackay. Two more tracks to go, and the next is from Crystal Gale with Don't It Make My Brown Eyes Blue.

Don't It Make My Brown Eyes Blue, sung by Crystal Gayle. She hails from Kentucky and was born in 1951. She was also the younger sister of country singer Loretta Lynn. Our final musical destination is here now, and it's from Los Angeles-born but globally celebrated tenor Josh Groban. Here he is to sing the wonderful anthem, You'll Never Walk Alone.

Josh Groban with a stirring rendition of a song written by Rodgers and Hammerstein for the 1945 musical Carousel, You'll Never Walk Alone. Josh Groban was born in 1981 and has become a widely acclaimed superstar of pop and classical crossover. And that's my cue to say goodbye for now. Thank you so much for listening. And I do hope you enjoyed my selection. Please join me for another Focus on Folk on Wednesday evening at 7, only on Fresh FM Community Radio. Until then, stay safe, keep looking on the sunny side. Kakitiano. Bye for now.

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1: More beer here.

0: Hello?
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1: Was it? What did I miss?
0: Ah, jeez, just unreal crack, like. We had awful crack. Uptown, then we had even more crack. Ah, stop, some crack. The crack started a knock, hadn't you?
1: So, what was the crack then, like?
0: Ah, sure, look, it's hard to explain it, like, you know, you're going to have to be there, like. It was just mighty crack, like. Just unreal crack, like. Everywhere you turned around, there was just more crack, like. Yeah, it was great. It was a great night. Like, it was just crack, crack, crack, crack, crack, more crack. Just when you thought there could be no more crack, like, there was more crack. Honest to God, like, I never had as much crack. She went up into McGann's and then the crack really started, like. Ah, sure, Tommy Joe came in then and, ah, sure, he was unreal crack, like, you know what he's like. Sure, he just came in, he was crack, to head to toe, crack, like. And sure, then he brought in the doggy, you know, the van. Ah, sure, the dog was off the crack, so I was, ah, stop it, off the crack.
1: Well, shite anyway, I knew I should have stayed out. Well, feck it anyway. There was no crack at home at all.
0: Yeah, you should have come up. Crack really got going there around 8, like, awful crack. And it was good crack beforehand, like, but it was quiet. It was quieter kind of crack, like, you know. It was good crack, though. I was good crack, like.
1: And do you reckon you come down later?
0: Oh, I don't know. I don't know now, to be honest. I don't have to be much crack in it, to be honest, you know. There's a lot of crack last night, like.
1: Sure, would you not come up for one, no? Come up for the crack, like.
0: Maybe you reckon a bit of crack. Yeah, might not a bad idea actually, a bit of crack. Might be a bit of crack, sure, yeah. Where'll we go?
1: I don't know, we'll have a look up. But yeah, we'll go up into the bridge, I suppose. Maybe to the Square Inn or someplace. There's usually a bit of crack up there on a Monday, like, you know.
0: True enough, yeah. Might be no iron going for a lamp.
1: Yeah, a few steadies. Land the plane, see if there's any crack around.
0: Right, sound. Okay.
1: Right, I'll let you go, so.
0: Right, sound. That's the crack anyway. All right. All that will be explained in due course, but two together now, elegantly wasted, featuring Leon Bridges. A lot of boys around Galway like that. Leaning on Bridges. Simon Weir Bridge, dangerous one to cross. Use the bridge. El Bueno y El Malo, Hermanes Gutierrez. They feature in both of these tracks. There's just something cool about them. And shout out the word that comes to mind when you hear these boys on their own in the second track. This is Under the Influence. Don't think I've mentioned that yet. But we all know the score by now, I suppose. If you don't, well, you know now. Pepe, majority shareholder of the Pats of Least Resistance that bring you this show every week. Do you know one of the highlights of this show?
2: You're telling me that this show has highlights in the great shows.
0: Well, actually it does. I get to listen to the playlist about 100 times on repeat for a few days driving around. And it's changed considerably, even in the last hour. But anyway, let's crack on with this.
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0: Gracias. Thank you so much.
1: I felt like I was sitting on a quesadilla, floating down a big river of black beans just about to be refried. They merged two humongous traditions. They're Ecuadorian Swiss brothers, Latin instrumental band, formed in Zurich. They didn't buy their clothes in Zurich, I can tell you that.
2: Well, maybe they did. Who knows?
1: I don't think we're going to find out either. I've no way of contacting them straight up like this, like cold calling them. I could try, I suppose, but I don't know any Swiss telephone numbers in Zurich. So, oh, shout out to Johnny, who's there. He might be able to check it out for me. The Black Keys, got to mention there, we don't have them on the playlist tonight, but what we do have on the playlist is Hercules and Love Affair. Slight change of tempo now. But we've got kind of four together here that are in their own little grouping, playing cards. Don't want anyone coming in around the table. There's a serious game of 25 on. This is Blind. Actually, it's not. We've just been handed footage of audio of a conversation recorded by accident, on purpose. Makes sense of everything now. The crack has started already. Sadly, for the next song, it got cut, but it mightn't even know anything about it, like in the back of the head. Instead, I'm going to play this. This gives the whole show its context, weaves it all together. Don't pull on any threads.
3: Packets.
1: Shout out to Mr. T, long-time listener. Yup, yup, yup, yup, yup, yup, yup, yup, yup, yup, yup, yup, yup, yup, yup, yup, yup, yup, yup, yup, yup, yup, yup, yup, yup, yup, yup, yup, yup, yup, yup, yup, yup, yup, yup, yup, yup, yup, yup, yup, yup, yup, yup, yup, yup, yup, yup, yup, yup, yup, yup, yup, yup, yup, yup, yup, yup, yup, yup, yup, yup, yup, yup, yup, yup, yup, yup, yup, yup, yup, yup, yup, yup, yup, yup, yup, yup, yup, yup, yup, yup, yup, yup, yup, yup, yup, yup, yup, yup, yup, yup, yup, yup, yup, yup, yup, yup, yup, yup, yup, yup, yup, yup, yup, yup, yup, yup, yup, yup, yup, yup, yup, yup, yup, yup, yup, yup,

0: Oh, yeah, Galway County Board.
1: This is Mayo County Board.
0: This is the Galway County Board you rang?
1: No, this is the Mayo County Board, like.
0: Yeah.
1: You rang me.
0: No, I didn't ring anyone, no. Who's this?
1: This is the Mayo County Board.
0: What are you doing ringing here?
1: I didn't ring anyone, you rang what?
0: Well, I don't know what sort of tomfoolery is going on here now on the line, but I didn't ring anyone. I certainly didn't. We don't make outgoing calls at this office.
1: Who is
0: this? This is PJ from the Galway County Board. Treasurer, secretary, and... Huh?
1: So you're a county board man?
0: I'm a county board man, yeah. Who are you? Who's this? Who am I speaking to?
1: This is Watson John, the lone cat bear. I'm the Mayo County Board man.
0: And why
1: are you ringing me?
0: Well, I didn't ring anybody, I can tell you that for sure. There's a lock on this phone, you can't make outgoing calls. We had a problem before with lad ringing. He was ringing abroad. One of them clocks. One of them women that talk like clocks.
1: Well, I know we set up the phones years ago on the Register Go network. It's not even ring outside of Mayo.
0: Well, I don't know what's going on, so I don't know what's... And is there anything I can help you with? While you're here now, sure, seems you're on the line. And congratulations, by the way, I meant to say it to you at the start.
1: Sure, I suppose, I know. It was a long time coming, I suppose, but... To go for the West in general,
0: To lift, sure, that's what they say, like a storm in the handle, it'll lift all the boats.
1: Lift all boats.
0: Yeah.
1: You're right. So, I suppose, I'm wondering,
0: would we have any buses?
1: Top buses, maybe.
0: Oh.
1: Yeah, just wondering how the story is.
0: Hold on, I'll just check the bus book here now. We have a bus book. We put all the details of all the buses in. Oh, cheers. We have. What do you want this for? What?

0: she want it for?
1: Moving around.
0: Oh, to do it. Oh, to do with the cup. Ah, yeah. I see. Yeah. And you've no bus abroad there you could use yourselves, no?
1: So the one is in for GOE and the other one and just gone missing. We don't know where it is. It's been a while since we had one.
0: Oh, I see what you mean. Well, I think I'm nearly sure we've one lying down there. We haven't used ourselves in a few years. You know what I said?
1: at least we have one in Roscommon, if not in the fucker.
0: Well, now you said it. You fairly said it. Yeah, well, sure, look, if you want to, yeah, we could hire out that bus. There'd be no problem there at all. And I'm not sure if there's NCT on it now, but I suppose you'd probably have a lock of gears with you there in with sirens blaring, and they won't be looking at any feckin' text just abroad in the windshield or nothing like that, will they?
1: No, that's the guard's own. Now you said it.
0: Yeah. Well,
1: so maybe we get a lad to go get it, or maybe you can bring us to Ballandine or Milltown.
0: We could meet you there at the bypass of Ballandine, yeah. And It's a fine bypass.
1: It's gone back, the town itself.
0: You're right, the town itself has gone back. It's gone well back.
1: Well back.
0: Look,
1: that's where it's going.
0: And don't, I heard the last time now, this bus, they left it back with no diesel in it.
1: I'm only cutting you.
0: I'll get the keys to that bus down.
1: I think one of the girls there in the office is on Revaflute or something.
0: Sort that out.
1: Miriam is in Europe.
0: We'll clean up the back seats. We'll get it all tidied up. They're made of that plastic that you can wipe virtually anything off. So we'll give it a clean up and we'll drop it down to Ballandine Cedar.
1: Do. If you have my number, so I have your number.
0: Sound, yeah. Thanks for calling.
1: All right. I don't remember calling you at all.
0: Maybe it was the guys. Maybe it was someone abroad in Roscommon. Have they got phones over there? They might. You're breaking up there now. That phone line is cursed. You're right. You're dead right. And don't go past any.
1: Yeah.
0: Right. Sound.
1: That'll do so.
0: Thanks very much.
1: All the best.
0: Thanks very much.
1: Ban yourself.
0: Thanks very much. Bye. Well, I'm glad we cleared all that up, and now we all understand that the crack has started already. Let's crack on to more music. The playlist is up in an awful state. We'll just have to press play and see where we're going next. I've been taping these songs off the radio all evening, and I'll have to come back and tape over a few of them again.
2: Treasuring the memory of these days.
0: Not that one anyway. Maybe this one. UT Papi, I, F. Sashem.

Peach from the Gorillaz. I wouldn't take a peach off a gorilla, but that track is good. And it samples this Alain Toussaint, Get Out of My Life Woman. The drum beat is taken out of it, so let's crack that on. This is Community Radio. It lacks overshite. That track samples this track. And I sample anything I can. UGI.

They reckon there was a massacre in Brian Jones's town. We actually had him on the playlist. We might stick him back on. I don't know. I might have to kick off another one. But this is about their massacre anyway. And they know me. This is Pepe under the influence. Down below, in the cleanest corner of the dump.

Rolling Stones played this on July 5th, 1969 in Hyde Park in memory of the poor old bald Brian Jones. It's one of his favourites, according to them. Johnny Winter, I'm Yours and I'm Hers. This has got, what's his name, Taylor. Mick Taylor on slide guitar.

those two mad fuckers, Keith Richards, Mick Jagger, wrote this next one for the bowl Johnny Winter, stuck it on his forehead, and then he put it in the album. Silver Train, it's called. We're going to have the Rolling Stones version. In fact, we're going to have Rolling Stones all the way through, because they were actually on the playlist. They got kicked off the playlist. Now they're back on the playlist, all because of the Brian Jones Town Massacre. Mass Acre. An acre of mass. Well, this is Silver Train, and this is Goat's Head Soup is the album. Yum, yum, yum, yum.

0: We're getting near the end, but we're going to go back to the very beginning. This is Little Red Rooster by the Rolling Stones, one of their early ones. A cover. They did a ball of covers before they wrote anything. Then we'll have Not Fade Away, another cover. Both mono versions, so if you play the two together, you'll have a bit of stereo.
1: Simultaneously at the same time.

Little Red Rooster, Blues Standard, Howlin' Wolf, of course, recorded that in 1961, and then the boys were talking about the British blues rock band jumped in a boat and went to America in 1964. Brian Jones is a key player on the recording there. Not Fade Away is next. It's credited to Buddy Holly. The Crickets, of course, the Rolling Stones recorded it in 1964. Of course, Dean Martin famously kind of rolled his eyes, started laughing at their haircuts and their music. But this is when they were still doing covers. He thought them as a dishevelled Beatles copycat group. Thanks, Dean. Crusty old Dean.

What a cracking time to be around. Imagine to be alive and well and a person of means, even small means, in the mid-60s. As one fella put it on some music documentary I was watching the other day, if you were in London and you had a few quid between 1965 and 1966, 67 and 68, you really had to look in the shop window and go to yourself, I think I'm in the right place at the right time. You could sit there for 3 years on that street. Imagine the crack they had. Some crack. Anyway, this is the last time I will speak, so I'm going to play out this one. This is their first original song released as a single in the UK, written by Jagger and Richards combo. Would have been some crack. Anyway, talk about guests long and fall, mind the buses, and we'll see you next Tuesday.

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1: I am an evil robot overlord and I have returned to order you to listen to 46 and 2. Maria and Matt playing what I command. Bands like Tool, Nine Inch Nails, Iron Maiden, Head Like a Hole and Soundgarden. 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
1: Kia ora, it's Q again. 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
0: It's cool to go it all.

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0: 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The Dewey Decimal System Reading Challenge for adults is that you read one non-fiction book a month, pick up your reading log at the library. 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

0: Kia ora, planet people. This is Kev Energy. On the show, Heaps More Energy, where solar is made simple. This show has been brought to you by Heaps More Energy New Zealand for solar monitoring services. The show is predicated on the responsibilities and rights inherent in us all to take part in the conversation and not just talk the talk, but walk the walk. 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

Hi, I'm Mary Bronstetter, originally born and raised in South Korea, but I've lived in the United States for quite a few years, and I moved to beautiful Nelson 20 years ago. 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
1: 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I'm Anne, and I'd like to share some of my favourite folk music with you. 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

Good afternoon, everybody. Welcome to another instalment of Solly's Freight Saturday in the Country here on Fresh FM. This is the edition for the 1st of August 2026. Horse's birthday today. So if you had a foal born yesterday, today it's officially a year old, just like that. 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Two more hours of great storytelling music set to music here, and we're starting off with another item from Ollie Austin. We've been playing him for the last few weeks because I think he's pretty good. Still got a crush on you.

Ollie Austin, still got a crush on you? You heard it on Solly's Freight Saturday in the Country here on Fresh FM, where we play storytelling music sourced from all around the world and approximately a third of it from New Zealand. Oldest stuff we can find right through to brand new releases, and that particular track was 5 years old. And Ollie had us at the Twist and Shout last week. This week, Daniel has us at the La-Di-Da.

And there we go. We were just watching the music video that goes with that. Lots and lots of very happy Russian people dancing in the streets. And it's a waltz that goes with that, of course. And it could be done as a circle dance, as a rhythm, as a folk dance, or as just a straight waltz. There were versions, all three versions, showing up in that video. So there we go, that was the Victory Waltz. And if you want to find that, you can look up Victory Waltz and you should find it on the channel VidMac. And we played that for Anne Spear. Now, I better not forget to tell you about Anne's own program, Focus on Folk. We were listening to that on Wednesday night. We do tune in pretty much every week if we possibly can. She plays a similar slice of the music spectrum to what we do. So if you enjoy our program, you'll probably enjoy what Anne plays. She veers slightly more to the folk side, but that's just fine. She has a little bit of information about each song, which makes it even more interesting. So you hear something about the song, the writing, the writer or the singer. And as I say, that makes each song just that little bit more interesting. That's Focus on Folk with Anne on Wednesday evenings between 7 and 8. Well worth it. And of course you can get that as a podcast as well. We're moving on to our next New Zealand entrant for this week. Here are Sisters in Country, Home.

Sisters in Country. That's Jodie Vaughan and Ellie Cook with Home. I wonder how many songs there are called Home. I can think of two or three. But, I'll have to go and look that up one of these days. Anyway, we're moving on to Charlie Pride. It Ain't All Bad.

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I ain't all bad. Well, we got a succession of duos coming up. Duos and groups. The first duo is John and June Carter Cash with long-legged guitar-picking man.

0: I bought you a big long limousine.
1: But I don't want no car. 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
0: But you still what you are. You're just a big mouth woman.

And there we go. Johnny and June Carter Cash there with a long-legged guitar-picking man. Now, Terry was telling me that says it was released in 1967. So, yeah, a product of its time, I think, that one. Although they did like a good scrapping duo, those two. Moving along, the next one is a request for Coralie Groovy. For you, we've got John Prine and Iris DeMent with In Spite of Ourselves.

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She likes ketchup on her scrambled eggs. 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She takes a licking and keeps on ticking. 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

0: in spite of ourselves.
1: That was John Prine and Irish Dement with In Spite of Ourselves. And we played that specially for Coralie Groovy, so I hope you enjoyed that one, Coralie. Suzanne Prentice next. It's a Heartache.

0: And that was Suzanne Prentice with It's a Heartache. You carrying on with that love theme? This next one, we're not sure where we're at with it. It's another one of those ones that might or might not be right. It says it's called We Made It Legal, released in 1973 by Conway Twitty and Loretta Lynn. Well, it's definitely Conway Twitty and Loretta Lynn, but we're not sure that that's the right title for it.
1: But while queuing it up underneath this particular one is another version of We Made It Legal by Conway Twitty and Loretta Lynn, which is a totally different song. So one or other of these is mislabeled. We're not sure which one. Although this one version, the actual title is not mentioned in the lyrics whatsoever, so it may be this one that's incorrect. Here we go, Conway Twitty, Loretta Lynn. This might be We Made It Legal, or it might not be.

0: yourself. Now, I wish you'd take them curlers out of your hair and go put on a little makeup and get out of that house cold before supper.
1: Huh. Well, let me tell you something, Conway. Considering everything that I went through today, I look like a movie star.
0: Yeah. Ruth Buzzy.
1: Thank you.
0: Besides that, all of our kids took after your part of the family anyway.
1: Oh, they did, huh? Well, what about the ones that's bald?
0: Well, I guess you might say they took after me.
2: Well, I was just looking up the lyrics for We Made It Legal, and they ain't those ones, so I think this one must be called something else. But if you want to look it up on YouTube, that's what you look up. We Made It Legal, Conway Twitty and Loretta Lynn. And that was released in 1999.

1973, according to the notes. And we're continuing on with the love theme here. We've got for Byron Davies, Huey Lewis and the News with The Power of Love.

For Byron Davies, that was Huey Lewis and the News with The Power of Love. Now, I think that was used in a movie, but I can't remember which one. Just offhand, it has that soundtrack sound about it, doesn't it? But, yeah, late 90s for that, and I remember when you couldn't turn on a radio without hearing that. Back in the days when there was still music radio. We are moving along now. Margaret Bates, this time with Could I Have This Dance?

There we go. Margaret Bates from New Zealand with Could I Have This Dance? We're going to Australia with the next one. This is Gordon Parsons out of 1995. This song is called Malibu Mansion.

died, and this is hell. To stop me going mad, I lay and think of my family in the scrub, my pals down at the pub, and what's happening up at Sagger's, where I drink.

it's anybody's guess why it's called Mullabore Mansion, unless it's perhaps on the Mullabore Plains. And I was just checking to about that, and it is an actual correctional facility in Australia, Long Bay Jail. So that was Corden Parsons, and if you're looking for it, it's called Mullabore Mansion. Mullabar. Yes. Sticking with the more cowboy country theme, here we go with Tex Morton, and he's telling us all about Ragtime Cowboy Joe.

And that was Tex Morton with Ragtime Cowboy Joe. Sticking with that typically cowboy stuff, we've got Willie Nelson. My heroes have always been cowboys.

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Picking up hookers,

Willie Nelson with My Heroes Have Always Been Cowboys. It's been done by a lot of people, but he did it first, because he wrote it, I'm pretty sure. Our next song is coming off from a lassie called Sierra Ferrell. And the song is called West Virginia Waltz.

And fighting away is Sierra Farrell with West Virginia Waltz. Don't forget, if you want to get in touch with us, the easiest way to do that is to send an email to saturdayinthecountry@gmail.com. That comes to my phone and makes me very happy. And you may hear coming up in the background, we're going out today with Marion Burns with the Panhandle Rag. See you next week.

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5: Welcome to This Way Out, the international LGBTQ radio magazine. I'm Lucia Chappell. In queer-related news from around the world, an attack on Berlin Pride by a would-be terrorist leaves one dead and many injured. Poland's top court is rejecting the EU's mandate to accept same-sex marriages from other member states. One U.S. state drops its enhanced penalties for the crimes of HIV-positive people. The U.K.'s High Court overrules anti-trans campaigners to give a puberty blocker trial the go-ahead. And the U.S. State Department flunks African geography. Then a Rainbow Rewind celebrates Baldwin and Schultz, and the not-so-secret life of Washington's gay general comes alive in Josh Trujillo and Levi Hastings' graphic novel biography. It's a packed half hour, so let's get started with another This Way Out.
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6: With News Wrap, a summary of some of the news in or affecting LGBTQ communities around the world for the week ending August 1st, 2026.
7: One person was killed and 29 were injured in an attack on Berlin, Germany's Pride Parade on July 26. The assailant drove a van into the Christopher Street Day crowd that was out commemorating the Stonewall Uprising. A band's performance on stage came to a halt and the event was quickly evacuated. 21-year-old Abdul Balut was identified as the alleged suspect. He was tracked down, shot, and killed by the police the following day. A German citizen, Balut tried to join the Islamic State in 2025, according to authorities. He was released from prison in May after being jailed for preparing an attack. Prior to the horrifying Saturday attack, attendees enjoyed day-long festivities, advocating for equal rights, marching, dancing, and cheering the parade. Not even 24 hours later, thousands gathered for a community vigil at Pariser Platz in Berlin, just a few hundred meters from where the deadly ambush took place. Alfonso Padisano is a queer Berlin liaison officer for the city's Senate. He spoke to Democracy Now! About the public narrative after the attack.
8: Everyone is now focusing again on the racist and also Islamophobic comments. At the same time, we have to look at how political parties and how governments are now destroying everything that we as a queer community for decades and decades have fought for in order to be treated equally. The far right here in Germany is, of course, waiting for an attack like this one to use it in order to highlight that the foreigners are the problem. But by doing so, they completely forget and avoid to look at how much queerphobia

0: there is in this country, in all various levels of structures, in schools, at the workplace, in churches, on the streets, in sports, and in so many other places.
1: Poland's Constitutional Tribunal Court has ruled against recognizing same-sex marriages from other European Union member states. The court unanimously decided that EU same-sex marriages could not be copied into Poland's civil registry. This July 28th ruling is anticipated to increase tensions between Poland's highest court and the EU's judicial branch. Back in November of 2025, the Court of Justice of the European Union ruled that EU member states cannot refuse to recognize same-sex marriages lawfully conducted elsewhere in the bloc. The EU Justice Court ruling did not demand that a country must legally recognize same-sex spouses. It only required couples to have freedom of movement to reside in other member states. A couple's marital status only has to be copied into the civil registry if that's the only way to secure the benefits and securities of marital status in that country. The Supreme Administrative Court had no problem with that in its decision with the case of a Polish national and a German-Polish dual citizen who had moved to Poland after being married in Germany. That March decision led to the approval of an administrative regulation recognizing same-sex marriages from other EU states. But just before the measure was to enter into force at the end of August, the right-wing Law and Justice Party challenged the matter at the Constitutional Tribunal and successfully overturned the regulation. Their public statement points to the gender wording in the Constitution of the Republic of Poland, asserting that they cannot add outside marriages if the union is not between a woman and a man.
2: The U.S. state of Pennsylvania is ending their policy of requiring harsher criminal penalties for those who are HIV positive. Governor Josh Shapiro signed Senate Bill 45 on July 20th, removing HIV from the state's criminal code. Criminal laws relating to HIV date back to President Ronald Reagan's 1987 Presidential Commission on the HIV epidemic. It claimed that HIV-specific criminal penalties would deter intentional exposure. Based on that assertion, the 1990 Ryan White Care Act provided funding to states on the condition that they outlaw intentional HIV exposure and transmission. Decades later, research shows that there's no evidence that HIV laws reduce HIV transmission. Studies now make clear that the punitive measures do not make people more likely to disclose their status or get tested. Analysis by the Williams Institute at UCLA School of Law shows that Black Americans are disproportionately affected by HIV criminalization. With Pennsylvania doing away with the dated policy, such laws still exist in more than half of the United States.
1: The United Kingdom's High Court has decided to continue with the nation's puberty blocker study. The study is titled the Pathways Trial, and it was commissioned to assess the effects of puberty blockers on young people. Before it even began, anti-trans campaigners challenged the clinical trial, arguing that the study is unethical. In 2024, the UK banned gender-affirming puberty blockers for trans youth. That prohibition came on the coattails of the much-maligned CAST review. This report has since been widely criticized for methodological issues, internal inconsistencies, and for having an apparently predetermined outcome. Pediatrician and member of the House of Lords, Hilary Cass, led the review that recommended a trial to fill the evidence gap about puberty blockers. According to the Pathways research team, theirs is a carefully designed study to give much-needed evidence about the potential benefits and risks of puberty suppression to improve National Health Service care. Since the prohibition on puberty blockers drugs, only children already on the medication have been allowed to continue. New prescriptions are only offered through the Pathways trial. That gender-affirming care will go to just 226 children between ages 11 through 16, chosen by the research team.
2: Finally, the U.S. State Department displayed a map at the International AIDS Conference in Rio de Janeiro that mislabeled every African country depicted. Not only were the countries in the wrong places, their shapes were unrecognizable. Reuters reported that the image of the map contained an artificial intelligence watermark, indicating it was made with OpenAI tools. U.S.-based artificial intelligence research company OpenAI is investigating the report. The Trump administration has issued an apology for what it calls an unfortunate error. What's far more unfortunate are the devastating effects that cuts to USAID and PEPFAR have had on the nations of

Africa and around the world. To put that into perspective, the president's emergency plan for AIDS relief, or PEPFAR, was the largest global HIV/AIDS program before last year's cuts. Winnie Byanyima is

0: wedding ring. 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

0: It's now time for a replay on Fresh FM. 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
1: Kia, you're listening to Tasman Bay Guardians and I'm Jude. In today's show, you'll be hearing updates about what's happening in the environmental space across our regions, from the mountains to the sea. We look forward to updating you from the ground up.

0: Welcome to our show.
1: Kia ora, everybody. This is Rosalie from Tasman Bay Guardians. Today we are at the Brook Sanctuary with Hope School. We've actually got the whole of Hope School with us today, and they are all very excited. We can just see them arriving now, all in their cars. All the parents have driven them in, and it's looking to be an amazing morning in the park. So we're going to have room one doing a little bit more in-depth learning today. They are learning an extension of their nurseries and school program that Tasman Bay Guardians has delivered to the school, which was an extension of the White Bait Connection program we did with them earlier in the year. So this one is looking at the seeds, the kind of seeds you can find here in the sanctuary, how you can prepare them if you want to grow these seeds on into trees, which they will hopefully do when they have their nursery built for them at Hope School. So they are planning on having a native nursery at Hope School where they can grow up all these amazing New Zealand trees and either pass them on to the Roding Catchment Group, or they're going to be selling them at their Hope School Fair, which they have every single year in September. It's a great event. It would be great to see you all there. One of the things we hope the students come away from today is an idea of how seeds are transported around your catchment from these native trees. You know, things like wind, the aki-aki tree's seeds are spread by wind. Could it be water? The kowhai tree is a great way the seeds are transported by water. Animals, you know, common ones are birds spreading those. Some seeds are even spread by explosion. And others by fire. So that's something interesting that we hope they take home with them today. So depending on how these seeds are dispersed does actually affect how we should process those seeds. So that's something that Chelsea's going to go through with the students. She's going to show them a variety of these seeds, and she's going to even let the children have a turn at processing them depending on if they are a berry, if they are a hard seed, if they're a seed in a capsule, and if they have sort of a sticky residue on it, how important it is to get rid of that sticky residue before you plant that in the seed raising mix. As you know, the Brook Sanctuary is a fully predator-proof fenced sanctuary. It's got some amazing trees in there that wouldn't be there otherwise if it wasn't predator-fenced. They've done some amazing work to get all of the rats, the mice, the stoats, the possums out of the sanctuary, and that has really helped the bird life inside the sanctuary. So today the children are going to listen to the different kinds of birds that they might be able to hear. Some of them might be even lucky enough to see some with their binoculars, and they also get to see the kaka up close and personal. There are still three inside a homing cage that they've got there, and there are three that are just outside. They've been released, but they're staying close to see their friends. So that's going to be exciting for the students.
2: Hi, I'm Rick Field. I'm the educator at the Brook Waimarama Sanctuary, and I've been here for just about 20 years, so seen a huge amount of change over the years. And I always enjoy taking groups through because it's always different. We always find different things. And of course, the kids are always different as well, so the things they find are amazing. So today we were checking out some stick insects. We were using binoculars and looking at things closely and looking at things far away. So a lot of fun with Hope School today. Also, they had a session collecting some seeds, so really cool to see that they're able to grow those seeds on and plant them up around, so spreading a bit of the sanctuary all over the place. So every school will be a sanctuary of its own. So Hope School is going to be growing on these seeds. Some of them are going to be up for sale to raise funds to keep their nursery going, and some of them are going to go to the catchment, the Roding Catchment Group, for riparian planting to look after the river, keeping the temperature down and looking after the critters that live in the river and the Aniseed Valley.
3: Hi, I'm Lauren. I'm Wesley's mum. I'm excited to be here. The last time I was here, we came and did a night walk, so it was all in the dark, so I haven't actually seen a lot. I've heard a lot, so I'm really interested to see inside the sanctuary and see what it's all about and spend time with the kids looking about and picking, finding seeds.

0: Catherine Mitten, Te Moaki of Hope School. We've got our whole kura here today. We're really excited to be here at the Brook Sanctuary with all the activities on offer for our tamariki.
1: And what species are you most excited to see at the sanctuary today?
0: The kiwi.
1: Yeah, and any thoughts about the tuatara? What do you think about them?
0: Can't wait to see them!
1: So hi, and we have here a student that comes into the sanctuary every Friday, and tell us a bit about yourself.
2: My name is Eloise. I'm here for a gateway course, and I love helping in conservation. It's quite cool, and I like birds.
1: But what's your favourite bird here at the sanctuary?
2: Oh, I love the kaka. They're really cute and cheeky.
1: So have you had much to do with them? Do you get to go in and help with their cage setup?
2: Yeah, I get to feed them sometimes in the mornings.
1: And what would be their favourite go-to food that you give them?
2: Probably just like fruits and veggies that we stick up in the trees.
1: Awesome, thank you for that.
3: Hi, I'm Chelsea. I'm a ranger for the Brook Waimarama Sanctuary, and I'm here today with Hope School, teaching seed propagation, processing and collecting of native plants. And for the Brook Waimarama Sanctuary, because my job's really varied and I get to spend most of my day out in the Nahere, it's regenerating from pest animals and is just looking amazing. There's so many cool plants and insects and things showing up, new ones every day. I'm very, very blessed to have my job.
1: I know, and we love coming out and hanging out with Chelsea. What is your favourite creature or top three creatures in the Brook Waimarama Sanctuary?
3: Well, my most favourite is going to be Kiwi Pukupuku. I'm a bit biased because I got to have a lot to do with them and I got to earn my kiwi handling. And I just think they're gorgeous little critters, and it's so special when you actually get to see them. There's a very slight possibility to see them on our night tours.
1: That's exciting. And do you have any other ones that you are quite fond of?
3: I'm quite fond of our lizards. Again, they're seldom seen, but we have a few species of gecko and one species of skink, and it's quite exciting when you get to find those guys and monitor their populations and things like that.
1: Exciting. And let's just lay this to rest. Are tuatara lizards?
3: No.
1: No? What are they?
3: Are an ancient species of reptile in the order Rhynchocephalian. They're the only surviving genus and species of that order that sort of was at peak diversity during the Jurassic period, and slowly tapered out until the only surviving creatures on New Zealand were the tuatara.
1: Really cool. And how many have we got here in the sanctuary?
3: We have 64 tuatara in the sanctuary.
1: That's pretty special, isn't it?
3: Yeah.
4: I don't think I've seen it. Kiwi or tuatara or something else.
3: Today we have a selection of seeds for the kids to have a look at, such as Malacitus ramiflorus, which is a whitey wood or mahoi, and that's an example of a fruity seed. I have a dwarf mistletoe seed to show kids that you sometimes have to plant seeds straight away or they become unviable. But the most exciting is we're going to learn how to process sticky seeds today. So the sticky pittosporums, or tarata, which I have here, lemonwood. These are really sticky, so it's really good to put them in sand or flour and then sieve them out. And then they're less sticky and much easier to deal with.
1: And what are these for?
3: These tea strainers are going to be our sieves because I lost my sieve. And I've got a whole bunch of them so all the kids can have a wee go.
1: And what's this kind of seed?
3: Caprosma grandifolia is a large-leafed caprosma. So this is another example of a fruit seed. There's not a lot of fruit out at the moment, so I'm going to sort of just try and go through the process

0: Okay, what are you guys doing over here?
1: We are taking the seeds out of the pods and putting them in flower.
0: And what does this do to the seeds? Why are we doing this?
2: To make them less sticky.
0: And then what are you going to do once you get the seeds into the flower?
1: Sieve them.
0: Sieve them with the cool little sieves. And then are we going to take them back to school?
3: It's cologne time.
0: Yes. And then what are we going to do with them once we get to school?
2: We're going to plant them in the nursery.
0: That sounds so exciting.
4: Next step is sieving. So why are we're gonna sieve out all of these seeds. We're gonna put them, I'll find you a container to put them in.
3: Look how many.
4: And then you'll have just seeds and you'll be able to sprinkle them into a seed tray and grow them.
0: Hey, what are you guys doing? What's
2: we're putting the sporum seeds into the flower.
1: Yeah, we're putting the sporum seeds in the flower. And then I don't know what we're going to do with these tea things.
2: Bag.
1: I think we're going to use them and pick them up and eat them.
0: Okay. Well, why are we putting the pittosporum seeds in flour?
2: I don't know.
0: What do you think?
1: I forgot what the name of it was.
0: But is it fun?
1: Yeah, it's real fun.
0: Do you think it's fun?
2: Yeah.
0: What do you like about doing this?
1: Flour!
0: Did you have a lot of fun today at the Brook Sanctuary?
5: A lot of fun.
0: Did you? And what was the best thing about the things that you did today?
5: Doing a walk, and on the walk we saw a couple of birds, and one of the birds was a bellbird and fantail.
0: And did you see anything else that was living in the Brook Sanctuary?
5: And a wetter that was on the fence. That was
0: awesome. How big was the wetter?
5: This big.
0: That looks pretty big. What would you say in centimetres that is?
5: Five.
0: That's cool. And how many legs did the wetter have?
5: Six, I'm pretty sure.
0: That sounds pretty exciting. Well, that's a wrap, folks. What an amazing day at the Brook Sanctuary. Tasman Bay Guardians had a great time. I think the students had an amazing time, and even the parents. You can see some massive smiles on their face as they were walking around trying to look at wetter, trying to find the tuatara, and the special thing of being able to see the kaka up close. I'm sure there will be some quiet car rides home. Everyone has used up a lot of energy, and I can't wait for our next adventure with Tasman Bay Guardians. Thank you for listening, folks.
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That's music from New Zealand's Rian Sheehan coming to you on Fresh FM. Hope you're enjoying your... It's Thursday morning. It's nippy outside. We have got a fine day today. Now the weather starts to go a bit horrible tomorrow. We've got some showers on the way and then I think rain for Saturday. A few more showers on Sunday. 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We've got a little bit booked. If you're passionate about books, there is a show for you. Claire Williamson, 10 o'clock, a little bit booked. Here's Megan Sidwell now with Forever on a Sunday. 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
3: And this is Fresh FM. Kia ora, good morning. It is around about 1 minute past 10 on, I can't believe I'm saying this, Thursday, the 6th of August, 2026. Whew. Okay. If you're in the top of the south today, you can expect a fine day, which is good. We've had a bit of a frosty start. We should be looking at highs of around about 11 or 12 degrees. Blenheim picking you as the high today. Now, overnight, frosty, possibly severe in Blenheim. A few showers tomorrow for Blenheim developing the afternoon, 13 degrees. Nelson and Motueka has a bit of, that's an official, occasional rain in the afternoon. Golden Bay, you've got occasional rain as well. Then Saturday, Sunday, let's get the order right. Saturday and Sunday, rain and showers. Not great, but it's winter. I guess we can't complain. Up right now on Fresh FM, we've got a radio show and podcast called A Little Bit Booked. If you want to get previous editions

0: of this, go to our website, freshfm.co.nz. 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This is a replay of last week's show. Jenny Williams is the guest talking to our friend Claire Williamson. This is Fresh FM.
1: Hi everyone, it's Claire Williamson and you're listening to A Little Bit Booked on Fresh FM. AI feels like it's everywhere in the news and in our lives, sometimes whether we want it to be or not. Regardless of if you've fully embraced the convenience of Claude or ChatGPT or have more than a few concerns about AI's impact on the environment or simply really value the results of your own hard work, it's an interesting and polarizing topic, to say the least. So I've got a good discussion buddy with me today. I've got Jenny Williams in the studio, and Jenny has spent 8.5 years at Google and Microsoft, where she worked on AI ethics, content design, and research on creativity and AI. And this was part of the inspiration for her new psychological thriller, House of Liars, which I am very excited to be talking about with her today. Hi, Jenny. Thank you for coming in.
2: Hi, Claire. Thank you so much for having me.
1: Before we dive in into the deep and meaningfuls, what have you been reading recently?
2: I have very eclectic tastes.
1: Okay.
2: So I have been reading, I just finished the most recent book in the series, the Dungeon Crawler series.
1: Okay, I'm several books behind, no spoilers.
2: Yeah,
1: finished book five.
2: Won't give anything away. And then I read another book that kind of broke my brain a little bit in a good way. It's called There Is No Anti-Mimetics Division.
1: There is no what?
2: There is no anti-mimetics division. This term anti-mimetics was invented by the author. And it's it's kind of a, I would say, like sort of like a Men in Black setup, but the mysterious creatures, entities have to do with like your memory, like they eat, they feed on your memory and your perception and awareness. So it's a very like warpy sort of what is real and what is not real.
1: People can't see the face I'm making, but it's like, your face.
2: Yeah, that was kind of my face as I was reading. I was like, what is happening? Where am I? And then I read The Ministry of Time by Kellyanne Bradley. So good. Yeah, I really loved that. So yeah, so maybe I'm a little bit more like definitely in the speculative sci-fi world. And I just finished a novel by a friend of mine who lives here in Nelson who has been publishing on Royal Road. And called Game of the Gods, which is a really fun, also kind of lit RPG. So I'm branching out into other things that I had not tried before.
1: Definitely, I feel like sci-fi is getting to have a bit of a moment, which I think it kind of had a slump for a while. So I'm really excited to see these kind of books coming back. And I don't know if I'd put Dungeon Crawler Carl somewhere midway between like fantasy and sci-fi.
2: Yeah.
1: But yes.
2: I feel like this sort of categorization of genre is really useful for booksellers, and it's less useful for authors and readers. For readers, you're like, you want to have good expectations about what am I going to get into? What kind of tropes am I going to see? And, you know, what should I expect from this thing I'm going to read? But science fiction and fantasy ultimately, to me, run this very lovely spectrum where there's a lot of crossover and, you know, I think of speculative fiction as the kind of umbrella, although all fiction is speculative because it's all made up.
1: Yes, so, no, this is true.
2: Yeah.
1: It is like one of those categories. What's the other one that often comes up? It's like new adult is that phrase. And I'm always like, I don't know what that means.
2: Yeah. Again, it's like a label that can be useful to sort of sort through all of these things. But yeah, I mean, when I'm writing something, I don't necessarily know.
1: I'm going to write a sci-fi book.
2: Right.
1: Yeah. Well, that is a great seg for us to jump into House of Liars, which I absolutely devoured and love the cover, which has a fox on it, which is my favorite animal. And I'll give everyone the overview of the plot. So struggling writer Anna Olin, cool.
2: Sure. Either way.
1: Hard to guess. Is invited to an exclusive residency

0: on a remote island, which feels like this interesting opportunity for her artistic redemption. And there's five other writers who have also been invited to this island, and they are competing for $1 million publishing contract with their, you know, kind of works in progress. But the catch is that there's another writer in the mix, and that writer is an AI. And this is a fabulous hook, and I think a very relevant hook that, you know, we all kind of now are increasingly facing with our own writing being kind of compared to AI all the time. But also, when I first heard the premise, and I was talking with Paige and Betmore owner Joe about it, and I was like, this sounds kind of familiar. And that is because, completely coincidentally, there is a book that came out earlier this year called The Ending Writes Itself by V.E. Schwab and Kat Clark, a.k.a. Evan Clark. They wrote under a combined pen name. And it also features writers being sent to an island to compete against each other in isolation. So we're not really like doing like which book did this premise better, because that's not the point. And I think both of your books are doing very different things. But what is it about that kind of let's put creative people in this space and time pressure cooker that you think is like very compelling?
1: Yeah, it's such a great question. And it's funny because I had been working on this book, obviously, you know, it takes
0: years.
1: And just when I had gotten like the final cover for this book, I saw the review of The Ending Writes Itself. And I had that sort of surreal moment of like, wait, do I live in a parallel universe? And then after I started looking at that, and then it turns out there's like two other novels that were published in the last few years that also had like a five writers go to a remote retreat, you know, and then mysterious and thrillery things ensue. So it is not a particularly original premise, but I think what's interesting about it and why it keeps working is that, you know, first of all, anytime you have like a locked room thriller where people are trapped, they can't escape, it forces interactions and it forces people to confront the things that maybe they are running away from. So whether that's like physical boogeymen or in the case of House of Liars, which is a psychological thriller rather than an actual thriller, it's much more about like, what are the things that you have been, you know, the secrets you've been keeping from yourself or the secrets you've been keeping from other people, and how do you confront, you know, the darker parts of your own psyche? And yeah, not having the ability to call for help, or
0: you can't call an Uber and get off the island,
1: right?
0: And be like, nope, I don't like this anymore.
1: Exactly. And I just think like islands are really interesting because you have this like self-sustaining ecosystem that is there. It's self-contained, but there's this expanse around you that I think is just full of, I don't know, mystery. So I find that setting and that premise, you know, you sort of have to force characters into the edgier territory of themselves, you know, within that scenario.
0: Yeah, and you're right. And now that you say that, and I think of islands, the characters that you're introducing are kind of these things that aren't supposed to be there, you know, in an island that, you know, far out to sea that, you know, animals normally wouldn't be getting to. And so humans that have arrived there have had to alter the environment in some way to make it habitable for them, but it's still kind of fighting against them. And as you say, with the ocean and the weather and kind of all the other extenuating circumstances.
1: Yeah, I really like that. Some of the other like island stories that I had been thinking about and sort of using as like reference points or being in conversation with, I had thought a lot about Jurassic Park, about you know, the island where they've kind of built this theme park, and then
0: totally safe. Nothing.
1: Right.
0: What could go wrong?
1: What could go wrong? Right. It's not an act of hubris at all to bring back, you know, extinct creatures. Mm. And then the island of Dr. Moreau was the other one, where it's, you know, sort of another place where like this idea of transformation, of evolution, of emergence. And things that are coming from, again, these human ambition and human desire, and how those things can get like warped, I think are very interesting.

0: Yeah, and I'm thinking, so now you say, I mean, that structure as well, so another couple Islander kind of time-restricted books. I think Dungeon Crawler Carl kind of falls into that as well, because they're forced into these, again, restricted levels. But These Summer Storms by Sarah McLean, which
1: I haven't read that one.
0: It's kind of like a thriller. It's definitely a romance, but it's kind of like Succession. If all of the kids went to the private island and had to compete for the inheritance,

0: program is we wanted to provide affordability, housing stability, give people the opportunity to own their own home in a way that's affordable. But at the same time, we also wanted to make sure that these homes stay in the community in perpetuity for other qualifying or eligible people to be able to access in the future. So when people who are in agreement with us under Secure Home, when that agreement comes to an end, which could be either because people decide that they no longer require the house, they want to move on from it, or perhaps people pass away, then the house gets returned back to the housing trust and it gets provided then to some new occupants.
1: Oh, I was going to say, is it the trust that then buys the house back from the homeowner at an agreed upon rate of increase? I know trust to be that there's a formula used that is usually the living cost, which is just rising a few percentage points, and it's steady and it's known kind of in advance rather than the market, which is fluctuating and could be anything in the future.
0: So with these homes, they never transact on the market because they remain, technically, they ultimately remain in the ownership of the Queensland Lakes Community Housing Trust. They don't transact at market. So we would sell the house to a family based on its cost to build. We don't add on any margins. And then a lease is registered against the property in their name for 100 years, and an annual ground rent is charged for use of the land. And then when a family no longer requires the home, we buy it back at the same price that it was bought, and then we adjust that for inflation, the government's official released index deflation inflation rate, and apply that calculation. So a family would always come out with more money in their hand than when they enter, but it doesn't transact at market. But by the Secure Home Program, by the purchase price being the cost to build only, not the land, and no margins added, that's the way we keep it affordable. Land in our district is so expensive.
1: So with that trust, basically it's like the first right of refusal, or the only right to buy the house back from the homeowners, because they will have paid either a lot towards a mortgage or even paid off the mortgage at that point. And then it'd be possible, if there were children, for either, if the children could then be qualified.
0: What would happen is if anyone who enters into any of our housing programs, we offer a variety of rental programs as well, but whatever program it is, the eligibility criteria needs to be met. So if there was a situation where the children were still living in the home and wanted to remain there, that's something we would potentially be open to, but we would need to assess their position and just to see whether they meet the eligibility criteria. So we're talking about adult children, of course, not young children. So it's a possibility, but we would still go through the process. Part of our eligibility criteria is that there's at least one working adult in the home, that they currently live in the area in the district and have done so for at least 6 months, that they don't own property or shares in property anywhere else in the world, and that their income sits within an income cap. So provided that all of that criteria is met, we could look at it. But often we find as children become adults and become independent, a lot of times children might leave the district and go and do other things. So it would just be dependent on all of that criteria being
2: met. So it's hard to note that it's certainly our hope that because now we have a secure home for our family, that we can then help our child to secure their own home through a more traditional, because it's been more affordable for us to own our home. And obviously, if we stayed in this house until we passed away, then the amount that we had paid, the amount that would be returned back to us, would then also put our child in good stead to actually be able to purchase their own home outright and do things like that. So it's something that for us is perfect, and we're so grateful for. And we also hope that we can build on that for our child, so that he would be able to purchase his own property wherever he chooses to, because we would be able to help him with that.
3: I think if I could just add a couple of things based off what Karina said, it's although we are very aware that it's

0: a property that ultimately is legally owned by the housing trust, we feel very much more like it's our home than we do when it's a rental. It just gives you that much more sense of a real sense of it being our home. And it's also, I know that in the past, previous iterations of housing trusts in the district have allowed people to purchase their own after they've gone through a certain period. It's quite reassuring. I find it quite satisfying to think that when we are at a point where we want to move on somewhere else or not within the needs of the housing trust home, that it will go on to be beneficial to another family that need it. That's actually hugely satisfying to us that it's always going to remain as an awesome asset for other families that struggle to access housing in this area.
1: And I would to add to that, even as something as simple as when we plant in the garden, we very much think of if we plant this, say we plant this tree here, this tree will then provide shades for so many families to come. And families that are in a similar positions to to what we're in, and that does feel incredible. And I think that it's been just so well thought out, the way that it works for the houses to remain within the trust and available for families as affordable options. I think we both really strongly feel that that is so positive and just feels incredible, because we feel as though with us it's almost like a legacy property, and we're the first people of a hopefully a very long line of people that will enjoy that property, and that feels like a great privilege to us.
2: It's interesting that you've brought in that angle. I'm really appreciating that you see that it's a legacy that you're able to be a part of that maybe you wouldn't be able to otherwise. Because on the other side of the coin, I wrote a report on community land trusts for affordability, perpetual affordability for Aotearoa. The concept hadn't yet really come into this country as such. That was written a couple of years ago. And the big thing that people were saying was that, oh, that's so unfair. It's unfair to the family that gets the trust house because they don't get to be like everybody else and get all that capital gain after they leave. Then that leaves them in a worse position. And that's usually how it's talked about, that it's really nice to hear the flip side of what you're saying is that what an opportunity that you have, one, to have a secure home, two, to still be able to leave your child something in the future, and to be able to leave something for another family.
1: Yeah, I suppose we look at it from the perspective very much of we're in this house because what we want is a home. We don't want an investment property. That's not what we want. We want a secure home. And so I understand where people are coming from. And it's something that we heard a lot when we were going through the process. Some people really don't understand and do feel that it is unfair. However, when your priority is to have a secure home and not to have an investment, then it becomes very clear that this is so incredible for people that want that.
0: Yeah, and I think it can sometimes be a bit of a cultural challenge for Kiwis and coming from overseas and seeing those different beliefs around housing and comparing it to housing models in Europe where there's much more renting and it's not kind of that cultural expectation that you have to own a house. And if you don't own a house, you're not successful. And that there seems to be very much a feeling for a lot of Kiwis traditionally that you have to own your house. And so it's quite a shift in thinking for a lot of people here to work within that framework.
3: I agree with you. I mean, very much we have in New Zealand, we have that mentality of the quarter acre dream. We have a big piece of land and a house and we own it, and that's kind of the only way to be. But as time goes on, there does have to be a shift. It's interesting because we first launched the Secure Home Program in 2016. We did the first ones. 2019. And at that time, it was quite hard to garner a lot of interest in the community. But the people who were interested predominantly were from other cultures where these sorts of housing models and different ways of living, different types of tenure were quite common. But that there

0: is a shift, particularly in our district, because even two hardworking adults that have reasonable incomes struggle to purchase in the district. And given that affordability and supply of rental properties is also a big issue, it doesn't leave a lot of room. The thing with secure home that I've found is that there are two very distinct groups of people who are interested in this. There's a group of people who are a bit younger. They still aspire for independent ownership one day, but they're not there yet. They know they're at least 5 years away, maybe longer, and they see this as a fantastic alternative to renting. If you work out, if someone was to pay $800 a week rent over 5 years, you know, it's about $125,000 of dead money in someone else's pocket. Mm-hmm. But if you're in a secure property, you've got the stability, you've got the affordability, you're living in a decent home. We build these homes and they're all quality homes. And you know that at the end of that time, when you're ready, you sell the house back to the trust. We buy it back within 28 days. You get what you paid for it, plus an added on inflation adjustment. So it's a great alternative. People can then go on and do their own thing. And then we have another group of people who are an older demographic who they really just want security for the rest of their lives. And this is an affordable way to get that. Mm. And they're happy just to stay there. So it's interesting. More and more, I think certainly in our district, people are on board with the concept and see the advantages of it now. So, yeah, there is a lot of interest and uptake, and it certainly allows people to get some stability and focus on other areas of their lives and plan for the future.
1: Yeah, I think it's so important that it's really highlighting the abundance of benefits that comes by having the ability to join a program like this and be able to stay in place, not having to move away from where you currently have your community roots or your job because you can't afford to be there anymore. And this program offers so many benefits to young, to old, to people who have a family, that these are the highlights that we have to offer our listeners who are having these doubts about whether this model would be good for them or good to spearhead in their community, because they can hear what a benefit it is and not just get stuck on, I wouldn't be able to get my big payout at the end. So the other thing I know about trusts, which I think is another benefit, is that the Queenstown Lakes Community Housing Trust is a bit of an intermediary, a bit of like a buffer, so that maybe for families that are struggling to get the mortgage, there's a little bit of ability to advocate on behalf of the family. Or if the family has a bit of a hard time, maybe there's a loss of a job, there is a buffer as well with that. I'm not sure if that's the way your trust works, is that you do serve that intermediary role?
0: Yeah, we do. We're a registered community housing provider, so we're audited and we have a level of responsibility to the wider sector and also to our community, of course, and our local council. We operate independently, community-owned, not-for-profit. But with that, it means that we're classed as a social landlord, and actually we're not just about houses. We're actually about the people. Houses are very black and white. There's really only one way to slice it. But with people, everyone is so unique. Their situations are so unique. Their needs at the time are so unique and things change, they're fluid. So we do work closely with the people on our waiting list and in our homes just to make sure that everyone's doing okay in terms of their housing and just supporting where we can. A lot of these, well, the vast majority of people are first home buyers. So this process is very new and it can feel more complicated because we're involved in a secure home, but it really isn't complicated. But we walk with alongside people through that whole process, through banks, helping them to understand how it works. obviously the banks have to meet their criteria in terms of providing home lending. But we've had a couple of situations where we've got to know families, and we know that a bank might be saying no on one thing, but we know more about their story and situation and why really it could be a yes. So we can advocate on their behalf and try and work out a way so that everyone's happy and things can still go ahead, you know, and even if down the track people are facing challenges,

0: members, then we can help out again. So, yeah, so we certainly do advocate on behalf of people and support people as much as we can into secure housing.
1: Touching on that as well, so our particular house is in a little one-way street, little easement with six houses, all within the housing trust, slightly different ownership schemes and people from different backgrounds. And they're all there for different reasons. Some of them would fit into those different categories of why they're utilising the housing trust, why it's good for them. And interestingly, we all kind of moved in at basically the same time. And certainly for our situation, I think really helped to create a sense of community that we wouldn't often have if we'd moved into a place somewhere else, particularly seeing as in at least two of the previous properties we've had in town, we're surrounded by second homes where people come down, families come and use their second home for maybe 2-3 weeks a year, and the rest of the time it's completely vacant. Where we are now, we've got a real sense of community and a real sense of shared experience that we're all kind of benefiting from the housing trust in our different ways. And it's definitely helped to create quite a great little community between just the six houses there. We all know each other pretty well, I'd say.
2: Yes, you just led into my next question, which was your sense of connection or relationship with others, whether you feel a bit of a camaraderie with other trust homeowners or whether you've seen anything emerging like that sort of block party.
1: We've got a little group chat where we talk about anything for all of us living on the street. And last year we did a garage sale and we all got a stall out in front of our houses and basically helped to draw in a few more people.
3: Close the street.
1: And yeah, that was awesome. And we've definitely got plans to do some sort of a shared lunch or something on the street. Is definitely an intention for the future.
3: And it is very much a sense of community. So with one of the other families, our children actually go to the same daycare and we do a child swap, and so we will have their children one afternoon after daycare and they have our son one afternoon after daycare, and that happens every week. Another neighbour joined us for Christmas brunch. There's an elderly couple that live on our street and David's a nurse and works with the ambulance, and so he has been over to help them quite a lot because there's been health issues that they needed some additional support. Then there's a young couple that bring everybody a box of cherries and they bring everybody some fruit from work and things like that. Or like if we've got extra produce in the garden, then our son goes around on a tricycle and delivers courgettes to everybody's house or silver beet or whatever it is. So we feel very much, I think everybody on our street very much feels that we have built a community of our six homes together, and that's wonderful and it feels great.
1: Yeah, even though we all come from quite different backgrounds, we've all had that shared challenge of living in this town, and that's kind of brought us all into that same environment in that same street.
0: It's funny, those stories are so lovely, and I'm not as aware of all of those stories, but for me, at the time that we complete a development and we're handing keys over to people, so with privacy we don't ever talk about anybody's situation, but on the day that everyone gets their keys and moves in, which is always at about the same time, they then realize who else is moving into the houses around them. And it's incredible the connections that people have. They'll see someone across the street and just be like, oh, we're going to be neighbours. And it's so lovely. Like, you can see it right from the day that the keys are handed over, that there's these immediate connections and recognition of people in the community. And it's lovely to hear just now, Sam and Dave, that actually continues on.
3: Yeah,
1: absolutely.
3: Honestly, like, it's really, the community that we have is so strong.
1: It's only getting stronger, really. We're only making better connections as we go along.
0: What a gift to the children, you know, or for all of you that have children, having that sense of community while they grow up.
3: Oh, 100%, especially because we're all from overseas and don't have strong family links within the region. And so it's like having cousins. And it is very much like our son will just go next door and see if they want to come and play cars. It's so lovely. And yeah, we feel really.
1: We've got one of our direct neighbour on one side, their daughters sort of getting to the age where she wants to start doing some babysitting. And I think she's going to end up babysitting our son at some point soon.
3: I think she'll be

0: Yeah.
1: The street
0: So,
1: babysitter.
0: yeah.
2: Perfect.
1: No, it's working out very well.
3: In the future, maybe she'll babysit. And it's just really nice for you to be able to have that future that is secure, that you can say, yeah, well, we're actually not sure where we're going to be in 2 years' time. And so can't really make any plans or bond with our neighbors because everything's in flux. So it's really nice to hear you thinking into the future and just feeling quite secure about that.
1: Yeah, absolutely.
3: So in terms of what you see going forward with the secure home, what would be your advice to the powers that be? In this case, it was the mayor or the district that really got behind the initiative. And just wanting to know if you've got any words of advice that you would give to these folks who have a role to play in putting together a trust in another place.
2: I think there's, you know, each community has its own challenges. Obviously, housing is a challenge across the nation, and communities have that in various degrees for varying reasons. But certainly, people are looking at what they can do to support the community and get that stability. I know that there's Bridge Housing up in the Waikato have mm-hmm. taken, that's one thing that we're very keen on is at the Queenstown Lakes Community Housing Trust, we're always very happy to share all our IP and speak with people and help them to get established if they want to do something like this as well. So we've done that for Bridge Housing and they've got secure home underway up there. And I know that our Chief Executive, Julie, is regularly talking with other councils for the same. We're very lucky, our council and the council in our district are very supportive. They're independent from us, but they instigated our formation. They could see that there were challenges looming. But one way that they've been very supportive is they have used a mechanism called inclusionary housing in our district. And when a developer looks for a zoning change in order to develop land into residential, at the time, the council require them to pass the contribution back to the community, either by way of land or cash. And so when that occurs, we get given that land. Because we have a nil land cost in a lot of cases, it's really enabled us to gear up and provide a lot of housing to our community. We have a lot more to come yet. So we've been fortunate. I know some districts have challenges because if you're having to pay for the land, that makes it very hard from a funding perspective to actually gain traction. So we have the support of the community and the council, which is great. But certainly we offer a variety of housing programs, secure home being a key program. All councils really and people with an interest in providing housing solutions can take a look at what we're doing.
3: Yeah, I really like that. I remember going onto the site many years ago when I was helping to put together the Community Land Trust for Hamilton, which was based also on the Queenstown model. And it was so helpful to have Julie available and to be able to go onto the website and see the history and all the documentation. And so really, I do hope that more councils take up this fantastic model and hear the story so they know what benefit it can bring to the people living in that region. So I had another question that might come up that you might get asked, which is, we're talking of, it sort of sits in the middle between renting and full home ownership. So I'm just wondering where you might need to still ask permission to do something. So in a rental, you fully have to ask permission. When you own your own home, it's only when you're doing things on the border or if you're putting something up many stories or something like that. But how much autonomy, David and Sam, do you have in your home and what do you still need to ask permission for?
0: So speaking to that point, we can make some sort of minor changes and paint the walls and things like that. And then if it's anything more significant, then we consult with the Housing Trust and they've been very supportive in allowing us to make other small changes. We've ended up putting solar power with a kind gift from my parents on the roof, which has helped to reduce our power bills, which in New Zealand obviously are quite challenging at the moment. And the trust has been great in supporting that to the extent where they consider it a sort of investment in the property and improvement to the property. And so they will recognise that it's therefore included in the value of the property when it comes to the point to sell back to the Housing Trust. it's factored in.

0: into that calculation. Yeah.
1: Well, that's wonderful that you can add on and still get the benefit, not lose out on that investment that you're putting in. So in terms of the inside of the house, you can put up your pictures, paint the walls the color you like, maybe even change the carpet. You just have to ask, negotiate with the trust, say, this is what we're thinking, and then you come to an agreement.
2: Yeah, essentially how it works is we want people to make these homes their homes. Mm-hmm. So put up pictures if you want to change the colour of the wall or plant something in the garden, go for it. That's all fine. We're pet friendly and things like that as well. But in terms of improvements, so if anything that you want to do is less than $5,000, if it doesn't require council consent and it doesn't structurally change, then you can just go ahead and do that. We just ask that everyone does it to a tradesman-like standard. Doesn't mean they have to get a tradesman in, but it just needs to be done well. If it's something really unusual, then it may be at the time that they sell the house back to us that we ask them to put it back. So just being prepared that that could be the case if someone was to paint a big rainbow in their lounge or something like that. But anything that's more than $5,000 requires council consent or is going to structurally change, then we just ask that they let us know first what they would like to do, and we look to see what all their what the details are, and then at that point we will say yes, you can go ahead, or no, you can't. We really just want to make sure that the integrity of the houses are maintained, that everything is consented and is following all of the codes. And if any significant improvement is made, then we also want the opportunity to be able to return that investment back to people at the time we purchase the property back. So there have been people have added in heat pumps, put on decks, put in solar, changed curtains, changed wall colours, extended kitchen cabinetry. So there have been a few things that people want to do to make the homes work for them. And we're open to that, of course, but we just want to know what's happening first just to ensure the integrity of the building.
1: And just a last question to you, Karina, about the makeup of the board of the trust. On a typical community land trust, which I know you're not, but my background research is in community land trust, the board is tripartite, meaning that it's made up of a third experts who are fantastic at governance, a third of the surrounding community, could be business owners or other not-for-profit organization folks, and then a third is made up of the residents who are living there. Do you know whether Queenstown Lakes Community Housing Trust would be integrating or inviting or making that opportunity available for any of the home owners to be able to join on the board?
2: Well, as a trust, we are rapidly growing and evolving. So things change. We're always trying to keep our finger on the pulse. Currently, we have six trustees that sit on our board. So we have a council-appointed trustee. And then given our work and the investment that goes into it, we actually at this stage look for professional specialists who are able to add value around the board table. So we have legal representative, we have financial and investing representative, we have someone from the building sector, we have valuers, we have someone who's involved in the community. So we're really looking for those key strengths that we need given the scale of the organisation and the amount of spend that goes into it. We do from time to time consult with other people in the community. So if we're working on something in particular, we'll bring in specialist consultants or meet with people in the community that we feel can add value. But currently around our board table, it really is about bringing in the specialist skills. That's not to say that that won't change in the future. Like I say, just as we grow and evolve, we're always looking at these things.
1: Yeah, because it's my personal perspective, but as well as what the research shows, is that having the lived experience and plenty of people living in trust homes, I think, could also have governance experience. It's not exclusive. So my recommendation would be it would be great to have a homeowner who obviously is skilled to do governance to be able to sit on the board. I've just enjoyed hearing David and Sam's stories and their perspective and what it's really like for them to be there. And I think it's so valuable, which is why we brought them to this, to share their story on the podcast as well.
2: Yeah, I agree. There's definitely a lot of community voices that can add you know, to the work that we're doing, for sure.
1: Well, David, was there anything else that you would

0: like to share, maybe even talking to the topic of homefulness?
1: I think it's just good to note that the term secure, obviously within the name of the organization that we're a part of, means a lot to different people. For us, it's secure that we know we can stay there as long as we want. There's nearly every week you look on local Facebook pages, etc., there's people that are renting in properties and they've been told with the minimum legal notice that they have to get out because the home is being sold. And we know that we're in a really well-designed, modern home that meets all the current standards and beyond, and is a really healthy place for him to grow up. So that health security as well as financial security, knowing what the play is, knowing our plans, having a secure financial environment. So I think it's just important to note, certainly for us, that it means a number of things when we say secure home.
0: I think that's fantastic that you've made a differentiation between all the different ways that you feel secure, and that you wish other families as well had that same kind of security.
1: It's been fantastic talking to you, and we're really impressed with the Housing Trust here, and we're really excited to hear about developments. We get newsletters and see how it's progressing in other areas and new properties that other families are getting to move into. And I think it's one of some really good success stories in this district on the kind of social level.
0: Thank you. And Karina, was there any last words you would like to have?
2: Yeah, can I take a moment just to expand slightly on the Housing Trust, in case there's anyone listening to this that thinks there might be something here for them? Mm-hmm. We currently have 155 homes across our district that are occupied. Over the next few years, we're going to be constructing around another 150. So there's quite a bit happening. We provide Secure Home, which we've talked about, which is our assisted ownership program, but we also provide public housing in partnership with the Ministry of Social Development. We provide senior housing, affordable rental and rent to buy programs as well. So there's quite a bit there for anyone who's interested in finding out about what we do, either in terms of housing for themselves, or if there's someone who would like to learn about what we do and take it away to their districts. You can jump onto our website, which is www.qlcht.org.nz. There's a lot of information there, and there's also contact details if anyone wants to reach out.
0: Wonderful. Thank you for sharing even a little bit more. That was great. I appreciate David, Sam, and Karina, you coming today to share with us on the Homefulness podcast, and look forward to touching base with you again. I hope to come down and see some of the houses for myself in the future.
2: Oh, lovely. We'd love to show you around, Zola.
0: That'd be great. Well, thank you all so much. Have a great afternoon.
1: My pleasure.
0: The following clip comes from another family who was interviewed, who is also a member of the trust.
3: Ben and the Housing Trust has allowed us to plan better for our future. We've been able to plant roots into our community and grow with it and start to build our lives. We went from being renters to being homeowners in less than a month.
4: And we were paying more in rent than we are for our mortgage now. So that's massive, really.
0: After the interview, I realized there was a few other bits of information that I still wanted to get and that you might be interested in hearing as well. I was asking about pricing and how much people are paying. So this is the response from Karina. She says, as purchase price is based on the cost to construct, no margins added, there is often slight variable there. But as an example, our most recent development in Longview, Hawea, had secure home purchase prices as follows. A one bedroom was $338, two bedroom $385, three bedroom $430, and four bedroom $464. And ground rents ranging from $400 to $560 a month, depending on the land of the size and value, only adjusted annually for the inflation for the duration of a household's occupancy. Households are able to access all the usual first home buyer benefits like KiwiSaver First Home Withdrawal, KiwiSaver First Home Grant, and first home loan. And there is a link to the Secure Home page on their website should you wish to learn more, and I'll include that in the show notes. So just to be clear around those purchase prices, those would be negotiated with a bank, and then the ground rents would go to the

0: Queenstown Lakes Community Housing Trust.
1: Inspired and more informed, and hopefully be able to advocate for this kind of program if you are in a role that is working towards housing justice, housing affordability, improving our housing options. So if you're listening to this around the time of June 2024, I have some things that are upcoming you might want to check out. I live in the Tasman District, top of the South Island, and I've recently pulled together a group from my area around the planning rule called cooperative living. So that was created about 6 years ago as an alteration to the zoning code, allowing three or more houses in a rural area as long as the land and buildings are either cooperatively owned or used. So the event was to give a little bit more information about that planning rule and then bring people together who like the idea of cooperative living and explore the options that that can take in different ways and allowing people to network. So that was held at the Riverside Community Hall because I'm living at Riverside. It made it very easy to hold it there. It's also central to the area where I'm living, which is having people coming from as far as Golden Bay on the one side and past Nelson on the other side. We said as a group, we would like to continue learning and networking. So I've arranged for a lawyer to be able to present at the next one, which will be in mid-July, on the legal aspects of that cooperative use and ownership. We've also found a planner who's interested to speak with us about what it means to do the consent application, because even though the zoning does allow multiple homes, there is still consenting that needs to be done. And so how does that process work? And then we've got a steering committee, which is going to be looking at the overall mission of this cooperative living movement that we have, what else we might like to offer and organize in terms of workshops, networking events, services. If you go to the commonground.net.nz website, you will find under the tab called Recommended Resources, at the top there is a section Legal Financial, and there's a button called Cooperative Living Planning Rule if you want to see what this looks like. It is applicable at the moment only in the Tasman District, although it could be advocated for in other areas. Start on page 11 to find out the information on that planning rule. If you're interested to sign up for future events, then you would go to the projects page of the Common Ground website, where you will find two different masterminds that I am holding. The one is for a national one, and the other is for the local, so that you can be kept up to date with what is going on either nationally or locally regarding tiny homes, regenerative development, affordability, collective housing, etc. I did run a mastermind about 3 weeks ago, and I will hold that every 2 months. So if you are leading a project like a co-op housing, co-housing, eco-village, you want to open up your land to have other people on it, you're organizing a group, anything like that, you can sign up on that projects page to be alerted when we get together and network again online. There is going to be a future episode about a housing survey that the Urban Advisory has come out with that's trying to gauge how people's housing is now and what they aspire to have in the future. I will be interviewing Greer O'Donnell on that, and that will be in a couple weeks' time. In the meantime, if you'd like to see that housing survey, go to the Urban Advisory and you'll find a link. I'll also put it in the show notes. A very big, exciting announcement to make about the Community Land Trust Network that has just been launched in Australia. Now, I will have to have another episode on Community Land Trust. There actually is a video that I made about it on the YouTube channel, the Common Ground channel. So in the meantime, you can check that out. I also wrote a report. So if you go to the recommended or the resources page on the commonground.net.nz website, you can find the Community Land Trust report that I wrote. But if you want to know really quickly what are the benefits of a community land trust and why we need to have them all across this country of Aotearoa, I would suggest looking at that YouTube video that was the launch of the network in Australia, because it really does give a good overview. One of the speakers was from

0: England, so they've got more of a history of how the community land trust can greatly benefit both residents and the wider community and what's needed from government to be able to better enable that form. So I will put that link of their launch video in the show notes. And I do have some positive interactions that I've had with my local council, which is Tasman District Council, in two ways. The one is that they're interested to help solve the challenge that folks who are somehow associated with tiny homes are having. So it either could be a tiny home owner that wants to settle on a piece of land, but not sure how the consenting needs to happen, or even if it's a vehicle or a building. There's so many vaguenesses around, but yet people are trying to house themselves in tiny homes, and it's very unclear how to really be legal about it. So the district has approached me to see if I'm able to help them to perhaps run a pilot or do some investigations. That's very heartening to me to know that they want to be on the solution side of things. The other is that I met with an infrastructure person at TDC, as well as the person who's managing the master plan, about some ways that I can help them to be able to do housing and engagement a bit differently. The one is around the Mapua Master Plan, and we're talking about some really interesting participatory community engagement methods that go beyond the general master plan, which focuses on zoning and really gets to drill down to create an urban design and working with the community who would perhaps be able to sit as part of the design board, and having some other interactive and creative ways to really make the housing for Mapua fit the culture and the needs of that local community in a very empowered way. The other thing that I was heartened to hear is that the Tasman District Council really would love to be able to have better housing outcomes around land use, affordability, sustainability, maybe even collective housing. And there has been an invitation for me to write a proposal as to how I could help. I'm still hoping that is going to be something they're interested to work with me on. For me, it's very exciting to live in a council that is wanting to be innovative and be enabling and supportive and solutions oriented. And as it happens in councils, can have one great meeting with one person and it doesn't always go as far as I'd like it to, but in this case, I'm hopeful that it will. So I'm also available to speak with other people at other councils. I've got some presentations that I could give to help councils understand around affordability, ways that they can adapt policy to be able to reflect the aspirations and needs of community, and done in a way that creates a lot of positive, more positive outcomes than conventional development does. So I hope you subscribe to the podcast so that you can get updates, and the Common Ground newsletter, where I share also more information and resources. And I look forward to hearing what you think about these episodes and who you might like to have as a future guest or topic. I would love to reach out and get those people on. A few other guests lined up. I'm looking forward to sharing with you in the future. I'm Zola Rose, and that's this week's show. 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
1: Hello there, it's Will Ricketts here,
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